rebel, a prisoner. Death was the sentence for me. Led before Pilate, I stood there beside him, this man.

For 3 years I followed. I saw every wonder and sign. They say he has risen, that his grave is empty.

I got a feeling it won't be long. Jesus is coming back to take us home. I know the light is gonna win this war, but Lord, I'm kinda wondering what you're waiting for.

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3: I want to begin by reminding you that the Bible, in a very vivid way, talks about the immense suffering that Jesus experienced on our behalf. You remember the Hebrew writer said many years ago, though he were a son, yet learned he obedience by the things which he suffered. Peter, of course, one of the apostles of Christ, an eyewitness to the sufferings of Christ, in a very candid and vivid way made reference to that. In 1 Peter chapter 2, Peter said that Jesus suffered for us, leaving us an example that we should follow in his steps. In 1 Peter chapter 3 at verse 18, Peter said, Christ also once suffered for us, the just for the unjust, that he might bring us to God, being put to death in the flesh, but made alive by the Spirit.

0: That was nothing more than an outright lie. The Lord Jesus never taught such. The Lord Jesus in no way contradicted the laws of the land, nor did he teach people to do so. He did not, as they accused him, pervert the nation. And so Pilate asked him, "Are you the King of the Jews?" And Jesus said, "It is as you say." Now, three times Pontius Pilate is going to openly acknowledge the innocence of Jesus. And so the Bible says in verse 4 that Pilate then says to the chief priest, "I find no fault in this man." Verse 5, they were more fierce, saying, "He stirs up the people, teaching throughout all Judea, beginning from Galilee to this place." Now, when Pilate heard that he was a Galilean, he sought to defer having to make a judgment. And thus he sent him to Herod. At that time, Herod was in the city of Jerusalem. The text says in verse 8 that when Herod saw Jesus, he was exceedingly glad, for he had desired for a long time to see him, because he had heard many things about him, hoped to see some miracle done by him. They questioned him, interrogated him, and the Bible says, Luke tells us, he answered nothing. Then the chief priests and the scribes began to accuse him, and Herod with his men of war treated him with contempt and mocked him, arrayed him in a gorgeous robe and sent him back to Pilate. And Luke said that very day, Pilate and Herod became friends with each other, though formerly they had been enemies. Now he's back before Pontius Pilate again. And Pilate, whether he likes it or not, is going to have to render judgment. Now you remember Pontius Pilate sought to wash his hands of the whole trial itself. But he was, whether he liked it or not, he was culpable in delivering Jesus up to be crucified. So Pilate said to the religious leaders, verse 14, "You have brought this man to me as one who misleads the people. And indeed, having examined him in your presence," now listen again, "I have found no fault in this man concerning those things of which you accuse him." Verse 15, he said, "No, neither did Herod, for I sent you back to him, and indeed nothing worthy of death has been done by him." Verse 16, he said, "I will therefore chastise him and release him." This has to do with the scourge. John said that they took Jesus and scourged him in chapter 19. Now you can go back and do a Google search and read about the scourge where they took a whip. That whip had metal, possibly pieces of bone attached. When a man was scourged, it would literally flay the skin. Imagine, if you can, the Lord Jesus Christ, having done nothing worthy of death, being treated as a common criminal. Can you imagine the skin, the deep lacerations, the muscles, the tendons, the nerve endings, the riveting pain? I suspect that in many ways the Lord Jesus Christ was a bloody mess. Now the Bible tells us that they took a crown of thorns and placed it on his head. The head is a highly vascular area. No doubt that would have caused quite a bit of bleeding as well. Now note, if you would, what the text says. The Bible says in verse 16, I will therefore chastise him and release him. For it was necessary for him to release one to them at the feast. No doubt he thought they would have chosen the Lord Jesus, that is Pontius Pilate. But they chose a man that's identified as an insurrectionist, a murderer, a man by the name of Barabbas. And so in verse 20, the Bible says, Pilate, therefore, wishing to release Jesus, again called out to them. But they shouted, saying, crucify him, crucify him. And the third time, Pilate asked, why? What evil has he done? I have found no reason for death in him. And so as a result of his own weakness, he delivered the Lord Jesus Christ to be crucified by the Romans. And the Bible says in verse 24, Pilate gave sentence that it should be as they requested. He released to them the one they requested, who for insurrection and murder had been thrown into prison. But he delivered Jesus to their will. Now in verse 26, imagine if you can, the Lord Jesus has already gone through the ordeal of a trial. He has stood before the Sanhedrin council, been in the presence of Pontius Pilate, sent before Herod, back to Pilate. He's been scourged. He has been treated inhumanely. He's been beaten, bloodied. And as he makes his way outside the walls of Jerusalem, the Bible tells us that the Lord Jesus fell beneath the weight of the cross. They compelled a man by the name of Simon to bear his cross. Now you have to understand, Jesus bearing that wooden plank, some have suggested that the weight of that would have been about 125 pounds, the crossbar. But here is Jesus, the weight of the cross, the weight of the world literally on his shoulders. And he's not able to make it to Calvary or Golgotha. Simon then becomes the substitute. The cross that Jesus was bearing was our cross. It wasn't his cross. When Jesus wrestled with the weight of the cross in the garden, in a triumphant way, you remember he said, not my will, but your will be done. Before the ordeal of the cross, Jesus had said in his priestly prayer, as recorded by John in chapter 17, the hour has come. Jesus knew that for that very hour he had come into the world. And so now we come to Calvary. And imagine if you can, the Lord Jesus is placed on a cross. I don't know how many times it took the soldiers to literally weld his body to that wooden cross. Can you imagine the searing pain, the anguish of having nails driven through your hands and then into your feet? And then they take that cross and set it up vertically. And now Jesus is hanging on the cross. The crown of thorns would have produced a lot of blood loss. And Jesus is suspended on that cross. Can you imagine the blood and the perspiration as it begins to flow down his brow? Many of us, when we have something in our eye, what do? We'll wipe our eye. We'll irrigate it. He couldn't do that. And so here is Jesus suspended between heaven and earth. He's been beaten and unmercifully, writhing in pain. One of the real difficult things about dying on a cross would have been the lack of oxygen. And the only way that those who were crucified could catch a breath would be to use their feet to push upward and try to get a breath. Can you imagine how painful that would have been? Every breath would have jolted your body. The searing pain that it would have felt for 6 long hours. Jesus was on the cross. And the Bible says that at noontime, darkness covered the land. And here is Jesus in darkness, writhing in pain just outside the walls of Jerusalem. You need to understand that Jesus is on that cross for you. Individually. When he wrestled with the weight of the cross and Gethsemane, you were on his mind. We were all on his mind. And as Jesus is writhing in pain, struggling to breathe, and facing an onslaught of ridicule and scorn, you remember? They said, if you're the Son of God, come down from the cross. We'll believe you. Was Jesus the Son of God? Yes. Was he sovereign? Yes. Could he have come down from the cross? The answer again would have been yes. But here's the thing. They said, come down from the cross and we will believe you. But the reality of the matter is, they didn't need him to come down from the cross. We needed him on that cross just as much as they did. Had the Lord Jesus come down from the cross, we would be without hope, without God. And yet the Lord Jesus stayed on that cross because he made the decision to stay on that cross. Because he understood what the cross meant to us. Now, can I fully understand the gravity of that situation? Probably not. When we talk about the suffering of Jesus, there was an immense toll that he experienced, physically speaking. The emotional trauma of the cross. But I suspect probably at the heart of the suffering of Jesus was knowing that he would be the substitute for sin. As Paul said, him who knew no sin, he became sin on our behalf, that we might become the righteousness of God in him. So as Jesus literally hanged on the cross, suspended between heaven and earth. You remember what he cried out from the cross? The Lord Jesus, first, to remember according to Luke chapter 23, Jesus said, Father, forgive them, for they know not what they do. Was that not true? They put to death the Lord of glory. To think about one of the sayings of Jesus on the cross. When he uttered the words, my God, why have you forsaken me? The blackness, the darkness of sin, and the temporary separation that Jesus experienced because he was vicariously dying for my sins. And for your sins. Now, I want you to think about what Paul said many years ago. Paul writes, when we were yet without strength, Christ died for the ungodly. Jesus died for us. Paul said, God commends his own love toward us, and that while we were yet sinners, Christ died for us. We needed Jesus on that cross just outside the walls of Jerusalem. We needed his redemptive work and the shedding of his blood, because without the shedding of that blood, we couldn't be forgiven. It's amazing to me that as Jesus was on the cross, that one of the thieves began to change his thoughts toward the Lord. He turned to one of the thieves, the other thief, and you remember he said of Jesus, "This man has done nothing amiss." Oh, we're indeed justly. We're receiving the just reward of our deeds. He knew he was dying because he was a criminal. And he knew that other fellow on the cross, he too was dying because he was a criminal. But not so with Jesus. So the redeeming work of the Son of God, here's what the Bible says, in him we have redemption through his blood. Jesus bought us with his blood. And how precious that blood is. Only the blood of Christ can cleanse us from sin. And then you think about, here is the Lord Jesus Christ on a cross, dying between two thieves. In many ways, we think about the human family represented on that cross. And yet here is Jesus in the middle of them, just as if Jesus standing between God and man. And Paul said in 2 Corinthians chapter 5, verse 19, that God was in Christ reconciling the world to himself. So what does that mean to us? What if you had been living during the day of Jesus? Maybe you had the opportunity to see him firsthand, possibly having a front row, some of the great miracles he performed. What about if you had had the opportunity to sit and to listen to him preach and teach the words of eternal life? Would those words have moved you? Would you have been able to understand and recognize your plight and your need for him in your life? You remember Jesus said, I'm the way, the truth, and the life. No man comes unto the Father but by me. To realize that he is the only hope that we have. What if you had heard him say to you, come unto me, all you that labor and are heavy laden. And suppose that you individually had been numbered among some of the rank people of the Lord's day, known as simply a sinner. Maybe you were like the publicans of that day and time. Could it have been possible that you would have been like the woman at the well, a life degraded by sin? And you hear Jesus saying, come unto me, all you that labor. And the promise is, I'll give you rest. I can alleviate the burden that you're bearing called sin. What about in Revelation chapter 22, before John lays aside the pen of inspiration? And John in the long ago said, the Spirit and the bride say, come. Let him who hears say, come. Let him who thirsts, let him come and take of the water of life freely. The Lord Jesus Christ extended during his lifetime what I would call a gracious invitation. That invitation is still intact. The same Jesus that died 2,000 years ago, that stood in the presence of people and said, come unto me, all you that labor and are heavy laden. He's still pleading with people to come. It's a glorious invitation. It is a gracious invitation. Here's what Paul said. God would have all men to be saved and come to the knowledge of the truth. When we talk about eternity, to realize that while we're living on this side of eternity, we have choices to make. One of the primary choices that we must make in this life, I would say the primary choice, is whether or not we understand the gravity of sin and the gift of eternal life. Paul said the wages of sin is death, the gift of God, eternal life in Christ Jesus. So I want to ask you, have you obeyed the gospel? You think about what Jesus accomplished on the cross for you, and you want to live a life of sin? You want to choose to live your life apart from Him? You don't understand. You don't understand what the Lord has done for you. But I can tell you this. The Lord Jesus Christ, He will be receptive to you if you'll come home. The Lord Jesus Christ will forgive all your sins. But you've got to be willing to put your faith and trust in Him as the Son of God. To repent of your sins, to confess His name, and then to be immersed with Him in a watery grave of baptism. Here's why you need to be baptized into Christ. Because you can't contact the cleansing power of the blood without baptism. Paul said, "Know ye not that all we who are baptized into Christ Jesus were baptized into His death?" We contact God's grace. We contact His blood. In short, we contact salvation. 2 Timothy chapter 2, verse 10.
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the message today, we've been reminded that the Christian life is not merely about beginning well, but about continuing faithfully. Just as Joshua called Israel to remember God's mighty works and remain steadfast in obedience, we too are encouraged to persevere in faith. Join us next time as we continue this message and consider the blessings of steadfast obedience, as well as the solemn warnings against turning away from the Lord. Thank you so much for listening, and until next time, may the Lord richly bless you all.

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0: Welcome back. It's our July 4th celebration. Here are the Hoppers with We Are America.

But when he saw many of the Pharisees and Sadducees come to his baptism, he said unto them, O generation of vipers, who hath warned you to flee from the wrath to come? Bring forth therefore fruits meet for repentance, and think not to say within yourselves, We have Abraham to our father. For I say unto you that God's able of these stones to raise up children unto Abraham. And now also the axe is laid unto the root of the trees. Therefore every tree which bringeth not forth good fruit is hewn down and cast into the fire. I indeed baptize you with water unto repentance. But he that cometh after me is mightier than I, whose shoes I am not worthy to bear. He shall baptize you with the Holy Ghost and with fire. My, how that's been misunderstood. The baptism of the Holy Spirit took place 1900 years ago on the day of Pentecost. The baptism of fire has not yet taken place. That's judgment. He came the first time in blessing and salvation, and it was the baptism of the Holy Spirit on the day of Pentecost that began the church. And that's the ministry of the Holy Spirit today in the lives of those who come to Christ. But that of fire, the baptism of fire, has not yet come upon this earth. It will come at his second coming. And therefore, John, you see, is his forerunner for both his first and second comings to this earth. The next one to introduce him will be Elijah in person. John will not come back, but Elijah will come to introduce the Lord Jesus before he comes the second time. John made a twofold announcement, you see. Now let me read on. Whose fan is in his hand? He will thoroughly purge his floor, gather his wheat into the garner, but he will burn up the chaff with unquenchable fire. Then cometh Jesus from Galilee to Jordan unto John to be baptized of him. But John forbade him, saying, I have need to be baptized of thee, and comest thou to me? And Jesus answering said unto him, Suffer it to be so now. For thus it becometh us to fulfill all righteousness. Then he suffered him. And Jesus, when he was baptized, went up straightway out of the water. Lo, the heavens were opened unto him. He saw the Spirit of God descending like a dove and lighting upon him. Lo, a voice from heaven saying, This is my beloved Son in whom I am well pleased. There are those that say the Scripture does not, that is the New Testament, does not present the Trinity. Before you get four chapters, not even three chapters in the New Testament, the Trinity is presented. There is the Lord Jesus Christ, the Holy Spirit coming, and the voice of the Father from heaven. All three are here. Now tonight, I'm going to reading some more Scripture to you, because honestly, it's far more important what the Scripture says than what I shall have to say tonight. So I'm turning to the 11th chapter of the Gospel of Matthew to pick up another fragment in the life of this strange man that's known as John the Baptist. It came to pass when Jesus had made an end of commanding his 12 disciples, he departed thence to teach and to preach in their cities. Now when John had heard in prison the works of Christ, he sent two of his disciples and said unto him, Art thou he that should come, or do we look for another? Jesus answered and said unto them, Go and show John again those things which ye do hear and see. Blind receive their sight, the lame walk, the lepers are cleansed, the deaf hear, the dead are raised up, and the poor have the gospel preached to them, and blessed is he whosoever shall not be offended in me. The reason that the Lord Jesus gave this answer was because Isaiah and the other prophets had said that when the king comes, this is what he'll do. The lame will walk, the eyes of the blind will be opened, and these are things that mark the king

brand new debut for the countdown this week, the Lefevre Quartet with Whatever Hallelujah. And sometimes the praise does not come from perfect circumstances. Sometimes it comes from a heart that says, Lord, I'm going to praise you anyway. We've got more of the Singing News Top 20 Weekly Countdown, including a song that has jumped three spots. That's up ahead. Southern gospel music at its best, live in concert. It's Jackson Sings the Gospel this week through Saturday, July the 11th. Great artists, including The Guardians, The Kingdom Heirs, Jason Crabb, The Inspirations, Gold City, Jeff and Sherry Easter, The Kingsmen, The Perrys, The Lefevre Quartet, and many others. 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